Miss Rims' mama hit it.

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0: Now, boys, don't get into any trouble while Mommy and Daddy are gone. 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
1: Do you like parties?
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2: Yeah!
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4: Good morning. It's Thursday, the 1st of October. Spooky season is upon us, finally. And you're listening to The Morning Report with me, Georgia Lee. Coming up today...
5: This is what you normally do with challenges. I bet they don't pay up to you anymore.
4: A royal update as we check in with rugby legend Kevin Sinfield, who's in the middle of a fundraising challenge for motor neuron disease. And we find out why Peppa Pig and James Bond have more to do with university choice than you might think.
6: We had Harry Potter, we had Mr. Bean, James Bond, and even Peppa Pig were amongst those that were most often mentioned.
4: But first, a look at the weather. I mean, it's not been great, has it? But any fog soon clearing to leave a dry day for many. A few showers, heavy in the west, blustery in the north, highs of 21 degrees Celsius. Now, it's time to hear from Holly in the newsroom.
7: Andy Burnham has paid tribute to Dame Esther Ranson, who's died at the age of 86. The broadcaster and campaigner was known for hosting shows such as That's Life and later went on to set up Childline. The Prime Minister says there are strong indications Iran played a part in a suspected terror plot near RAF Fairford in Gloucestershire. Andy Burnham says the UK is working closely with the US and the authorities have the situation under the strongest grip. And hundreds of prisoners are due to be released under the government's controversial early release scheme today, designed to tackle prison overcrowding. Earlier this year, ministers excluded certain offences, including some sexual offences and manslaughter, from the plans. Pia Sene is from the Prison Reform Trust. She says the exclusions mean the government have less time to solve the problem.
8: There are going to be groups of people that won't be happy and satisfied with the outcome. But it's really, really important that for the long-term future of public safety, that we have to make these difficult decisions.
7: That's the latest from Radio News Hub. I'm Holly Hughes.
4: Thanks for that, Holly. Now let's take a look at what is making the headlines today. The Times and the Daily Telegraph report on Benjamin Netanyahu saying a co-pilot stabbed the captain of a plane and tried to crash an aircraft carrying dozens of Israelis. The Israeli Prime Minister said that the pilot had been arrested after passengers and crew subdued the attacker and made an emergency landing in Saudi Arabia. An Israeli official says they believe there may have been an attempt to attack Israelis and an investigation is ongoing. The Guardian and the Financial Times report on Prime Minister Andy Burnham saying Brexit had done more harm than good. In his Labour Party conference speech, he has suggested it is possible Labour's next election manifesto could include an in-out referendum or even a pledge to rejoin the European Union. Both French President Emmanuel Macron and Spain's Prime Minister Pedro Sanchez, speaking at a joint press conference in Madrid, welcomed his remarks. Meanwhile, The Express and The Sun write about the passing of broadcaster Dame Esther Ranson. Former presenter, known for hosting shows such as That's Life, established charities to help the old and young, and in recent years became a prominent voice in the attempt to legalise assisted dying in England and Wales. The 86-year-old died surrounded by her loved ones at her home yesterday. Now, earlier this week, we told you about the latest fundraising challenge of rugby legend Kevin Sinfield. Since his friend and teammate Rob Burrow was diagnosed with motor neuron disease, Kevin has been fundraising and has raised an incredible £11 million so far. His Leeds Rhinos teammate Rob Burrow was diagnosed with the disease in...

0: Now, boys, don't get into any trouble while Mommy and Daddy are gone. And don't make a mess.
1: Do you like parties?
2: Yeah.
1: We can invite all our friends and have soda and pie.
2: Yeah!
1: I hope no bad people show up.

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3: News, information, and a place to talk. 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
4: Good morning. It's Thursday, the 1st of October. Spooky season is upon us, finally. And you're listening to The Morning Report with me, Georgia Lee. Coming up today...
5: This is what you normally do with challenges. I bet they don't play up to you anymore.
4: A royal update as we check in with rugby legend Kevin Sinfield, who's in the middle of a fundraising challenge for motor neuron disease. And we find out why Peppa Pig and James Bond have more to do with university choice than you might think.
6: We had Harry Potter, we had Mr. Bean, James Bond, and even Peppa Pig were amongst those that were most often mentioned.
4: But first, a look at the weather. I mean, it's not been great, has it? But any fog soon clearing to leave a dry day for many. A few showers, heavy in the west, blustery in the north, highs of 21 degrees Celsius. Now, it's time to hear from Holly in the newsroom.
7: Andy Burnham has paid tribute to Dame Esther Ranson, who's died at the age of 86. The broadcaster and campaigner was known for hosting shows such as That's Life and later went on to set up Childline. The Prime Minister says there are strong indications Iran played a part in a suspected terror plot near RAF Fairford in Gloucestershire. Andy Burnham says the UK is working closely with the US and the authorities have the situation under the strongest grip. And hundreds of prisoners are due to be released under the government's controversial early release scheme today, designed to tackle prison overcrowding. Earlier this year, ministers excluded certain offences, including some sexual offences and manslaughter, from the plans. Pia Sene is from the Prison Reform Trust. She says the exclusions mean the government have less time to solve the problem.
8: There are going to be groups of people that won't be happy and satisfied with the outcome. But it's really, really important that for the long-term future of public safety, that we have to make these difficult decisions.
7: That's the latest from Radio News Hub. I'm Holly Hughes.
4: Thanks for that, Holly. Now let's take a look at what is making the headlines today. The Times and the Daily Telegraph report on Benjamin Netanyahu saying a co-pilot stabbed the captain of a plane and tried to crash an aircraft carrying dozens of Israelis. The Israeli Prime Minister said that the pilot had been arrested after passengers and crew subdued the attacker and made an emergency landing in Saudi Arabia. An Israeli official says they believe there may have been an attempt to attack Israelis and an investigation is ongoing. The Guardian and the Financial Times report on Prime Minister Andy Burnham saying Brexit had done more harm than good. In his Labour Party conference speech, he has suggested it is possible Labour's next election manifesto could include an in-out referendum or even a pledge to rejoin the European Union. Both French President Emmanuel Macron and Spain's Prime Minister Pedro Sanchez, speaking at a joint press conference in Madrid, welcomed his remarks. Meanwhile, The Express and The Sun write about the passing of broadcaster Dame Esther Ranson. Former presenter, known for hosting shows such as That's Life, established charities to help the old and young, and in recent years became a prominent voice in the attempt to legalise assisted dying in England and Wales. The 86-year-old died surrounded by her loved ones at her home yesterday. Now, earlier this week, we told you about the latest fundraising challenge of rugby legend Kevin Sinfield. Since his friend and teammate Rob Burrow was diagnosed with motor neuron disease, Kevin has been fundraising and has raised an incredible £11 million so far. His Leeds Rhinos teammate Rob Burrow was diagnosed with the disease in 2019 and unfortunately passed away in 2024. Kevin's latest fundraising, 7 in 7 Challenge, is well underway, running an ultramarathon every day. And he had some very special visitors to cheer him up when he got to Wakefield yesterday. Lisa Darville has been following his progress.
5: This is the ones you normally do with challenges with. I bet they don't think they're up to you anymore, Kevin. You ring them.
2: No, they're a bit of a motley crew, really, but
5: the drawings.
2: Yeah, you know, the best.
7: Yes, a very special surprise for a special challenge. The Prince and Princess of Wales surprised Kevin and his team at the DIY Kitchen Stadium in Wakefield as he finished another one of his ultramarathons. Members of Rob Burrows' family were also there to greet him, including Rob's children. Reflecting on the royal surprise, Kevin says it meant a lot.
0: I think there's a real understanding, having young children myself, what the Burrows have been through, and they get it, they understand the camaraderie in teams and what rugby lads and rugby girls try and do for each other, and they've been real supporters of us, and brings a real credibility to what we're trying to do, and hopefully it encourages more people to come out and see us and more people to donate and more people to keep supporting. In times like this, when we are overwhelmed by it, bring it back to this was started out to try and raise some money for Rob, and times like this go straight back to that, because that's what this has always ever been about and what it'll always be about. Now it's much bigger than that, but it's at its heart, that's what it's about.
7: Well, Kevin is continuing in his fundraising efforts for motor neuron disease. His route over this week will take him to every Super League club, finishing at Old Trafford on Saturday for the Super League Grand Final. And to make the occasion even more poignant, his son Jack plays for finalist Wakefield Trinity. But Kevin says that's not his focus at the minute.
0: For me, I'm trying to focus on getting through tomorrow. Saturday seems a long way away at the minute. Because a lot of distance between now and then, so a lot of hills, which I'm looking forward to, and being honest, it's been a bit flat and a bit dry so far, so I'm hoping for a bit of rain at some point and a few hills to mix it up for us. And then Saturdays was always the target when we set out with a plan just over 12 months ago, when we had the idea of finishing like this. We had no idea we were going to be in the final, so I'm looking forward to it. I speak to Jack every day, especially while we're away, and no doubt once the Wakefield team is selected, hopefully we can look forward to playing on Saturday.
7: Well, the best of luck to Kevin and his team as they continue their epic challenge. And you can find out more about where Kevin will be over this week and how you can donate by searching for 7in7 online.
4: I mean, what a fabulous, fabulous incentive that is. And we at Radio News Hub just want to wish the best for everyone involved. So, when we think of British culture, we might think of characters like Peppa Pig and Mr. Bean. But would you believe me if I said they influence international students when choosing where to study? A survey from the British Council has found that more than 4 in 5 international students based in UK universities said British culture played an important part of deciding where they study. Frankie Hairsine spoke to Katrina McCarthy, Interim Director of Education at the British Council. He started by asking her about the findings.
1: First and foremost, I think it's important to recognise that for international students who do decide to come and study in the UK, the pre-existing quality and reputation of UK education is undoubtedly what will inform their decision to study here. We have world-leading institutions and a really well-established and high-quality education system, and so I think that will always be a substantial draw. But I think what this research also tells us is that students are choosing more than simply a university or a qualification, and that actually culture is a really important part of that decision-making process too. And we found that about 83% of the international students that we surveyed said that UK culture was actually a very important aspect to their decision-making process. And so essentially, we're seeing that they're choosing the UK as a whole, both the quality of education, but also the culture and the opportunities for community that culture creates when they do arrive to study. And so I suppose essentially what we have from this report is a really positive message. Education and culture are two of the UK's strongest international assets. And this research helps us to see how these two strengths can work together and in complementary ways to make the UK a highly attractive place for international students to study.
9: What aspects specifically with British culture are people, international students, looking at? What kind of things do they see and think, well, that makes me, that confirms my choice, I suppose?
1: Yeah, so I think what's really striking from this research actually is the breadth of what international students identify as British culture. And so we can see from the research that UK music, film, food and drink and sport all feature really strongly as aspects of UK culture. We can see that UK music artists were right up there, with more than 60% of our respondents indicating that this was either a major or a strong influence on their decision to study in the UK. And some of the other cultural areas that students found most appealing were things like food and drink and music and film, as I've said. And I think what all of this tells us is that British culture travels incredibly well. And that even before international students arrive in the UK, they're already building familiarity and connections to the UK through the music they listen to and to the films and television they watch, and even to the food or sports that they know. And actually, we also know that international students tend to maintain those cultural connections while they're here. We can see that they're going to see live music, they're going to festivals, they're watching football and they're visiting national attractions. And I've no doubt as well, I'm sure, having a Sunday roast or two along the way.
9: I think something that really like stuck out to me when the research was talking about, I suppose, fictional characters as well, and sort of like the James Bonds, the Peppa Pigs. Why are they, I suppose, something that makes such a part of British culture?
1: Yeah, I mean, those findings I actually found particularly fascinating. I think what we can see from the research is that close to 60% of students said that both fictional characters and real life cultural icons were either a strong or a major influence on their decision to study in the UK. And you mentioned some of those fictional characters. We had Harry Potter, we had Mr. Bean, James Bond, and even Peppa Pig were amongst those that were most often mentioned. And amongst the real life cultural icons, if you like, we had members of the royal family and indeed football royalty, if you like, in the form of David Beckham. But I think what's most important is that we can understand from these insights that both public figures and created figures can both act as a sort of a cultural connection and introduction to the UK. They help make the country familiar and they help create something of an emotional connection that can really help to influence where someone ultimately chooses to study. And you know, that's part of our work at the British Council. It's to work with universities and their graduates to sort of grow and maintain that really strong connection and trust between them and the UK, indeed long after they've graduated.
4: I found this package really, really interesting because I went to South Korea a few years ago and I remember seeing like loads, and when I say loads, I mean loads of Wallace and Gromit merchandise. And I just thought, like, how is this translated all the way over here? And people love it. So, you know, I suppose it's those hidden parts, well, not hidden, less assumed parts of British culture that have still a massive impact. But still to come in the morning report, with all the conversations surrounding social media regulation at the minute, a new film tackles just that, and a rundown on what everyone is chatting about online.
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4: Now, more than ever, it seems like technology is becoming more and more powerful. And with the whole internet one click away, our concerns for what kind of content our children are exposed to is growing. Grace McIntosh has the rundown on a new film that explores just that fear.
13: Do you ever think that social media sites are out of control? I have that thought from time to time. Well, just that thing has been explored in The Social Reckoning, a follow-on from the hit film The Social Network. Written, directed and co-produced by Aaron Sorkin, the original screenplay is based on the 2021 true story centred on the Wall Street Journal's exposé, The Facebook Files. Internal documents from the company were leaked, alongside accusations against its internal workings. The film explores the power of social media to spread misinformation. Jeremy Allen White plays Jeff Horowitz, a reporter who helps to uncover the truth. He says the message of the film resonates.
14: I hope for young people there's some kind of

0: White feels that more should be done to protect users of online spaces.
1: The way I feel about it is like there just needs to be more safeguards with all of these companies. I mean, I don't mean to like bully Facebook. You know, all of these like massive tech companies need more safeguards. For air travel, there's third-party regulators. For pharmaceuticals, there's third-party regulators. There should be some kind of third-party regulator for these big companies. And I hope there's some conversation around things like that coming out of the film.
0: Frances Haugen is played by Mikey Madison, best known for Anora and Scream 5. The film also stars award-winning actor Jeremy Strong as tech mogul and Facebook founder Mark Zuckerberg. Now, as I said earlier, the film follows The Social Network, which came out back in 2010, which was also directed by Sorkin, and tells the story of the creation of Facebook and the fallouts that ensue for Mark Zuckerberg, although Zuckerberg had no involvement in the film and felt it completely fabricated his motivation. But White has praised the whistleblowers for their dedication to the truth.
1: Jeff and Francis were so incredibly brave in what they did, and they were facing a real titan and going out on the world stage, or at least, you know, Francis was, and speaking the truth. And I think that's what excited me most about Jeff is truth and his search for truth. And not just easy truth, but the work that he did over years. What do you think it takes to become a whistleblower? I mean, like, bravery, first and foremost. Knowing the difference between right and wrong, knowing yourself. But it's incredibly brave, any whistleblowers, and I mean, especially what Francis did is remarkable.
0: The Social Reckoning will be released in cinemas across the UK on the 9th of October, and I, for one, will definitely be going to see it.
2: And I think I'll be joining you, Grace. I remember when the Facebook Files book came out, and there was a lot of chatter about it online. But on to other things that everyone has been chatting about online. The Celebrity Traitors returns tonight with plenty of famous faces and a whole lot of mischief. I am so excited for this. So excited. Krispy Kreme have even released a limited edition donut with orange filling for faithfuls and a green filling for traitors, so you can get in on the fun. I actually have already ordered those as well, so that'll be my little treat when I watch it tonight. But the new series begins tonight at 8 p.m. And this is another one that I am extremely excited about. Marks and Spencers have announced a partnership deal for Sephora to run beauty departments in some of its stores from next year. M&S plan to roll out the Sephora operation to 100 stores and its online platform from spring 2027. I mean, imagine that day when you get to go into M&S, get to pick up some incredible makeup, get to have some lovely sweet treats, get those M&S cookies, get a rotisserie chicken. That is like my dream day. So I'll be there when it opens. Wow. That's all from us here at The Morning Report. Thank you so much for listening. Come back tomorrow because I'll be here to give you the latest. Have a good one.
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6: In this week's news, Nigeria's powerhouse company Dangote is projecting that Africa will be the biggest oil refiner in the world.
7: We have a target and we're getting to our target. So if we don't do it, believe me honestly, Africa will be in trouble. And I would rather save my continent at the expense of even my life. This continent must get to the promised land.
6: Jamaica is preparing to be the fourth largest shipping node alongside Singapore, Rotterdam and Dubai as it builds after Hurricane Melissa.
8: Let's see how fast we can pull those projects in, and that will be the role of the Economic Development and Growth Committee of Cabinet. We will be focusing heavily on how we can improve the efficiency of government policy and government bureaucracy to support the immediate growth objectives to create that momentum.
6: Black Achiever Nigerian-born Professor Odumosu Ayano has been appointed the new Dean of the College of Law at the University of Saskatchewan in Canada. Ancestry.co.uk has partnered with the Center for the Study of British Slavery for normal people to trace back their enslaved ancestors by just typing in your last name and any other information you may have. Reggae icon Shabba Ranks is disputing that his songs currently owned by Greensleeve Records was work for hire and is asking for a judge to decide on his copyrights claim.

0: thank you for this week's Special Mix News Update.
1: Any modern program or education on black history will always try to tell you that the black race was a race of savages or a race of slaves, but this is far from the truth. When we look back at history, especially throughout the period of the 1500s to the 1800s, we see kings, queens, lawyers, mathematicians, leaders of state. We see knights and saints. Slavery, as you know it, was a hoax, or what we call a psychological operation, because the black race was already in Europe, as we can see depicted in the art here. And we also know that the black race was already in America. All of the photos I am showing you are from European royalty. By understanding our true history, we can break the stereotypes that are cast out for us in society. Those who don't know their history are doomed to repeat it.
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2: Blessed Love Massive. This is Mahogany Heritage. And what Black History Month means to us is a month of consciousness, a month of awareness,
3: sure,
2: a month of remembering where we're coming from as a people.
3: Yes.
2: Marcus Garvey. And why we choose to speak about Marcus Garvey is because he's a Jamaican. You know, Marcus Garvey symbolizes awakened consciousness for blacks in the Western Hemisphere. He opened our eyes to look back to Africa consciousness. You know, remembering Black History Month, remembering Marcus Garvey, remembering Haile Selassie the First, remembering people like Malcolm X, Martin Luther King. These are great men who have done great works for black people in the Western Hemisphere that we can be here today. Big up Black History Month from Mahogany Heritage.
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3: Greetings. My name is Freddie McGregor, and I just want to tell you what Black History Month means to me personally. It is a time to reflect on our past histories, where we're coming from, where we are today, and where we should be going. It's also a time to remind ourselves that we have to be strong as a people, we have to be focused, and we have to do the things that are right. That is my reflection on what Black History Month means to me. This is yours, Freddie McGregor. Remember, the captain

reggae music played by the sounds of Sir George International. The many, many, many moods of reggae music. You know, once you are involved or you get touched by reggae music, I say you're never the same again. You always search for it, you always look for it,

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But there's a track just for you that breathes life in your life with feelings

City Jam Festival. The roots that rock reggae. This is gonna be an amazing week of music, live music, DJs, entertainment. And the highlight, Tamera on stage. Tamera. Ron Benjamin. Black Slate. And to experience live roots rock reggae, it's gonna be a spiritual, earth moving experience. And I say that with confidence.

you know I can't talk over the singing. They're gonna bless the stage right here in Antigua at the D-Jam Festival. What we call the roots that rock reggae. It's gonna be an occasion.

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The roots that rock reggae, the experience right here in Antigua.

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3: 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One in 12 black men will die from prostate cancer.
4: 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One in four black men will be diagnosed with prostate cancer. One in 12 black men will die from prostate cancer disease.
5: One in 12. That could be your dad, even your older brother, uncle, or grandfather.
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0: Blessed Love Massive, this is Morgan Heritage. And what Black History Month means to us is a month of consciousness, a month of awareness,
1: sure,
0: a month of remembering where we're coming from as a people.
1: Yes.
0: Marcus Garvey. And why we choose to speak about Marcus Garvey is because he's a Jamaican. You know, Marcus Garvey symbolizes awakened consciousness for blacks in the Western Hemisphere. He opened our eyes to look to a black, back to Africa consciousness. You know, remembering Black History Month, remembering Marcus Garvey, remembering Haile Selassie I, remembering people like Malcolm X, Martin Luther King. These are great men who have done great works for black people in the Western Hemisphere that we can be here today. Big up Black History Month from Morgan Heritage.
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2: Blessed of Massive, this is Morgan Heritage. And what Black History Month means to us is a month of consciousness, a month of awareness,
4: sure,
2: a month of remembering where we're coming from as a people.
4: Yes.
2: Marcus Garvey. And why we choose to speak about Marcus Garvey is because he's a Jamaican. You know, Marcus Garvey symbolizes awakened consciousness for blacks in the Western Hemisphere. He opened our eyes to look to a black, back to Africa consciousness. You know, remembering Black History Month, remembering Marcus Garvey, remembering Haile Selassie the First, remembering people like Malcolm X, Martin Luther King. These are great men who have done great works for black people in the Western Hemisphere that we can be here today. Big up Black History Month from Morgan Heritage.
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And these were the lyrics that we were listening to. The bass lines that used to drive wind through our soul. And the skanking and the dancing and the chanting was really, really a period of time where we was young people, young children trying to be men, going out every weekend and every opportunity you had to listen to a bassline. And as simple as it sounds, it's as complicated as it was.

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I was responsible for steering us and introducing us to our history that they're still trying to keep away from us. For every day, every week, every month, every year, we're learning more things about ourselves.

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us. 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And don't be afraid to talk the truth.

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0: Any modern program or education on black history will always try to tell you that the black race was a race of savages or a race of slaves, but this is far from the truth. When we look back at history, especially throughout the period of the 1500s to the 1800s, we see kings, queens, lawyers, mathematicians, leaders of state. We see knights and saints. Slavery, as you know it, was a hoax, or what we call a psychological operation, because the black race was already in Europe, as we can see depicted in the art here. And we also know that the black race was already in America. All of the photos I am showing you are from European royalty. By understanding our true history, we can break the stereotypes that are cast out for us in society. Those who don't know their history are doomed to repeat it.
1: They said we talk too much, but now they're all talking too.
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5: 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Hello world. Welcome to another edition of The Truth. Today on The Truth is all about love. I mean, there's nothing else to discuss today but love. Most importantly, what is it? We spend our entire life chasing love, wanting love, feeling less than if we don't have love. But have you ever asked yourself, what is love? Do you know what love is? Does anyone around you know what love is? How did you form your concepts and understanding of love? How did you learn to practice love? Do you practice love in a unique way to anyone else? Or do you practice love the way you were taught to practice love? There are so many questions surrounding love. And in this presentation, I guarantee you will not only have a clearer understanding of love, you might actually end up being a better lover after this presentation.
6: L-W-R-L-W-R-L-W-R-L-W-R-L-W-R-L-W-R-L-W-R-L-W-R-L-W-R-L-W-R-L-W-R-L-W-R-L-W-R-L-W-R-L-W-R-L-W-R-L-W-R-L-W-R-L-W-R-L-W-R-L-W-R-L-W-R-L-W-R-L-W-R-L-W-R-L-W-R-L-W-R-L-W-R-L-W-R-L-W-R-L-W-R-L-W-R-L-W-R-L-W-R-L-W-R-L-W-R-L-W-R-L-W-R-L-W-R-L-W-R-L-W-R-L-W-R-L-W-R-L-W-R-L-W-R-L-W-R-L-W-R-L-W-R-L-W-R-L-W-R-L-W-R-L-W-R-L-W-R-L-W-R-L-W-R-L-W-R-L-W-R-L-W-R-L-W-R-L-W-R-L-W-R-L-W-R-L-

0: does culture play a role in how we practice love? Do we practice love in the same way that the Chinese do? In the same way that the Pakistanis do? In the same way that the Americans do? Does everyone in the world practice love in the same way? Or is love practiced according to culture? Now, if love is universal and truth, if love is truth, then it should be constant. Is love constant? Do we practice love in a constant way? Are we in agreement about love? Or is it cultural? Does it come down to different expectations, different practices?
1: I go by the name of multiple skills, engineer, singer, songwriter, DJ, man of many different talents, you know what I mean? Essentially, I'm here to support the people, you know what I mean? Especially our people. So, what is love to me? Love, from my understanding, is the greatest energy in the universe. It's a teacher, it's a giver, it's a taker, you understand? And sometimes love has no limits, and sometimes you have to have a limit, you know what I mean? But overall, love is the most powerful energy that you can have in this universe. Love is the pinnacle and should be the pinnacle of whatever we do for us to move forward in life, you know? And it's the only energy that breaks curses and can change the future. Even when we're dead and gone, the things that we do here out of love is everlasting. And that's what I believe, you know? That's multiple skills for your people. And I share this message out of love.

0: We're from Jamaica. Love is something that starts with you. You know, if you don't love yourself, there's no way that you can love anybody else. And, you know, truth is a lot of us don't love ourselves. Yes, you know, a mother has her child and she loves that child because she carried the child for 9 months and she bring the child here, you know, in most cases. But does that child get showed love every day, you know? In the Caribbean, I don't think that's the case. And, you know, there's so much stress and trauma from past history that we pass it down from generation to generation, and we don't know how to show our children love. And so the cycle continues. So you definitely have to love yourself. Once you love yourself, then you'll be able to show other people love, or what love is. Now that I've gotten a little bit more mature, I'm not sure anymore if there's love between two people. I believe there's chemistry and there's compatibility. You can have chemistry and you get along well and the lovemaking is excellent, but once that chemistry dies out, then there's nothing. But compatibility, if you're compatible in many ways, in your dreams, your visions, the things you laugh about, the things you care about, then that relationship tends to last longer. Basically, in a relationship, we should be more focused on compatibility than we are focused on love, I think.
1: Thank you, Mr. Skills. Please check out Multiple Skills online. Thank you, Afua, for your candor. And as the show progresses, as we get further into this presentation, I will be addressing practically everything that you spoke about. So please stick around to the end, because I think you will find this very, very interesting. I think the show will be going along the lines of your voice notes. Thank you for that.
2: LW. All day.

0: I must confess, I am a skeptic. I don't subscribe to the belief in love like most people do. And that's because I've always been a rational person. Something has to make sense. I don't go along with things because people say it so. I have to be able to quantify that thing and make sense of that thing to be able to say, to be able to be comfortable with it. So when I say that, I don't want you to think I have anything against love, but I don't think we fully understand love. And I think the way we go about love is very destructive because we are not, I think love is personal. As a matter of fact, I'm sure love is personal. But we are pursuing love in a prescribed way. We are going about it in a way that we were told that this is how it is supposed to be. And that cannot be the case because we are all different. That means we have different requirements. And I think what we might be chasing is not actually love, but is something else. That thing we should uncover by the end of this presentation. So stay tuned. This is a very interesting topic for me. This is something that I've struggled with my entire life. And hopefully this presentation is vindication or capitulation. Maybe this is the point where I have to say, you know what? I've been wrong all this time. I need to go with the program and be a part of this whole love madness.
1: LW. Now, again, we said love is not enough to sustain a marriage. With love, you need to have skills. Now, I will say, in this generation that we are in, and probably in every generation, we do have individuals who come from homes where they were affected by the way things were run in the home. And so we make certain vows very early in our lives. I remember I was 12 when I made a vow. When I grow up, I'm going to show my parents how to be good parents, you know, as a child, because I'm disappointed. Unfortunately, everything we experience in life becomes a memory, and we store it within our body as emotions. Emotions that have not been processed, emotions that are raw. So what happens is that we go through life being triggered left and right, but we don't know why. We feel we have a fear of rejection. We have a feeling of low self-esteem. We have a feeling of I'm not acceptable, I'm not capable, or I'm not safe. And it's because of what we experienced when we were growing up. So there is a component here, as the couples are talking about, find your own happiness first, which means that you need to understand who you are. So you begin, if you're going to find happiness, contentment, fulfillment with another person, you've got to learn how to give that to yourself. And these days, the millennials, the people who are living in this generation, a lot of us, we are carrying around a lot of unresolved issues, wounds, the emotional wounds that we have experienced over time and have never been able to process. So when you get into a relationship, what the relationship does, it triggers your unfinished business. Because remember, relationships are really intimate. So that person becomes the person that you open up to. And once you open up to them, you are either going to feel safe with them, or you're going to feel unsafe because either they betray you or they betray your trust. So what is going to happen? You begin to react to that. What has been triggered by this experience as an adult in a relationship is your childhood unresolved trauma. And that is a topic for another day. Mm-hmm. That is in the area of now mental health and psychological health. So now what happens is that now when I get into a marriage, I'm expecting the person who is in marriage with me to fix what is, but it is not conscious, it's subconscious, to fix what is broken in me. So it's very important for us to do that. Mm-hmm. First of all, find your own happiness. You know, find your own healing. And how do you know whether you need healing? If you have been through those three things that the Dindis talked about, that infidelity, you have experienced infidelity, whether it was with your parents or you have been exposed to that, and that would also include sexual violence as a child, sexual violence as a teenager, you have experienced domestic violence, you have experienced a lack, you know, the neglect, that there wasn't much, it wasn't intentional, but there was just not much. You need to get yourself into a space where you can invest in personal development, because if you don't do that, you go into relationships looking to fix yourself, and those people are broken just like you are. We know people who meet and they bond over their traumas. And so they are two broken people. And then when they come together, there is too much triggering of each other. And then they are not able to walk together. There is a lady who spoke about respect. Yes. Respect needs to be mutual. You need to understand that I need to respect my partner and they need to respect me. Double standards don't work. That's why I talked about equity. This relationship needs to be equally satisfying to each other. If I expect you to do this, I should be ready to do the same thing for you. Because then there, that is where you develop this emotional what we are calling emotional safety, for me to be open to you, for us to grow and to be able to walk together. But if I'm not feeling emotionally safe with you, guess what? The walls begin to come up. And so now we go into the four things that we normally say are going to wreck your relationship. Number one, criticizing the person instead of complaining about a behavior. Number two, defending yourself and explaining away your bad behavior instead of saying, I am sorry and it will not happen again, or asking him. That is not going to grow that marriage. Instead of doing that, humble yourself. Don't have this superiority feeling and attitude towards your partner. And then number four, we do need to work on stonewalling. Avoidance. Yes. Yes. Avoiding to deal with things. If you avoid, you keep avoiding. Melancholics, are you hearing me? If you keep avoiding to deal with issues that I am processing. Phlegmatics, where you say, Mr. Kangi kupigania makelele. No, we need to learn how to walk together, and that is what they said, that when two irons are together, they sharpen one another. And there is something that the couple talked about that I think is wonderful, and I was giving that yesterday to a couple, that how do you know that God did not look at you and say, she needs him, or he needs her, and brought you together because you are so different and you fit in, and now you need to learn how to walk together through that. When you fit in with somebody, there will be a lot of, that's what we call the cleaving. The cleaving is not that easy. It is the now you're going to be sharpening each other. But look at it as opportunities for growth, opportunities to get to know you, and opportunities to develop a better relationship.
0: So being the person I am, I had to go searching. I needed to understand, I needed clarity. And one of the people I've come across is Grace Kariuki. Now, she is Kenyan, I think. I might be wrong about that. But she is featured on NTV Kenya. You can check them out on YouTube. And on NTV Kenya, she is a relationship counselor that speaks very objectively about relationships and love. Thank you, Grace Kariuki. So feel free to check her out.

0: trouble.
1: Hey, hey, I can't lie, I wanted you the first time that I saw you. Try to diss me till you realize I'm someone you could talk to. You've been hurt over and over, tell me, what has it taught you? Soon as you fell for me, though, I had caught you. Dead your exes, don't let them haunt you. You know if they want what's best for them, then they still want you. I know,
0: still, I know.

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But hear me out. If love is as real as we make it out to be, then why do relationships fail? Why do people get divorced? Why do people fall out? What happens to the love that they claimed to have before the falling out? Why can't love sustain the relationship after people get hurt or affected? Is being hurt stronger than love? There are so many questions that don't fit within the context of love that makes me question our concept. I'm not saying love doesn't exist, but I am definitely skeptical about the way we perceive love and our understanding and practice of love. It's very inconsistent.

0: All day, every day.
1: My parents met against all the odds. My father was born in Sweden and my mother in the Philippines. And they lived 6,000 miles apart. They were born during the Second World War. And the way they met was that their schools arranged an English exchange for them to learn English through letters and letter writing. And they loved sharing their curiosity about the world and about different cultures. And they exchanged photos that they'd made themselves. And after 3 or 4 years, they started falling in love without even having met. Dad, as soon as my mother finally made it to Denmark, Dad hot-footed it over after about 5 years of letter writing, immediately proposed the same day. And my parents have now been happily married for almost 50 years. So I thought love is this easy ideal of a man and a woman meeting and having three healthy children, and everything works out wonderfully because they made it look so easy. So I spent the next 20 years of my life following this ideal and trying to match it with what I'd seen when I grew up. When I was 17, I put out a pen pal advert because I thought I'm going to meet somebody in exactly the same way as my parents, because that's obviously the way it works. Unfortunately, all I got in return for the advert was pictures of penises and an invite to Florida from a middle-aged man that I'd never been in touch with in my life. Eventually, I did meet a tall, dark, handsome stranger who was a very kind man, but unfortunately, we weren't matched. The thing is, I didn't care about that because I had this ideal and I was going to make it happen no matter what. Sadly, after 7 years, we split up because we finally had to acknowledge that we weren't getting on. At the same time, I was working with developing countries and with charities, and I'd also grown up in a lot of poor countries. And my heart was breaking in more ways than one. I no longer had faith that the world was a good place to be. I was close to 9/11 when that happened. I was very close to the London bombings when they happened 4 years later. At the same time, two people who were the closest to me said that they hated each other and never wanted to see each other again. My sister was in a near-fatal accident, and my heart just absolutely broke. I thought, I don't want to be in a world like this. I just thought there isn't any point. And it's a very dangerous place to be. Because if you're depressed at the same time that you think that, you might well consider suicide. And I thought, I don't really want to be in this life, but I'll give it one more chance. I'd heard about a Zen monastery, which is in England. It's run by 25 English monks, both men and women, 50-50. And they run it in the Japanese Zen Buddhist tradition. All we did all day, apart from gardening and cooking, was hours and hours of meditation. And when you meditate, what you do is you turn down the volume of everything that's going on inside you, as well as everything that goes on outside. So you don't engage with media, you don't engage with your usual opinionating and your thoughts, your worries, your concerns. It's all happening. But you dive underneath that as if into an ocean. And when you dive into an ocean, for people who've tried that, everything outside becomes quiet and you go into a totally different world. So I did that. And when I did that, what I came across was absolute, abject terror. It was like there was a layer of emotion that was utter fear. Not for any particular reason, but it was like a primal fear that we're born with already. If you listen to a baby crying in terror, there's not necessarily any particular reason, it's just there, it's an instinct. And I realized that that's what I'd been channeling in my usual surface irritability that I'd been carrying around in my what I thought was my personality, was that fear that was coming up. But I had to persevere because there wasn't really any way out. There was suicide, or it was find out a way that I could live with, the way that the world was and the way that I was. So I kept going, and about 7 or 8 months into my meditation, I came across something utterly unexpected that I didn't even know existed. And the only way that I can describe it is love. It came to me in the most unexpected way. I was gardening with a nun, and she handed me a tiny little plant, about 5 millimeters, and it had 2 little leaves standing. It was light green, I remember it so well, and it was beaming. And I'm not even exaggerating about that. It looked like light was emanating from it. And this is only because I'd been turning down the volume on everything else that I noticed this tiny little thing. And it said, I am extremely precious. I am life itself. And it's your responsibility to take care of me. And normally, I hate gardening. I grew up in a city. I don't care about stuff like that. But I felt I had no choice but to honor it. So love exists in things. It exists in plants. It exists in nature, not just in people and not just in romance. There's something that the Buddhists call Indra's net, which connects all of us and all things. And it means that everything that we do affects other people, even the tiniest little thing. Once I took care of an old friend, an elderly friend at the monastery, and her feet were very painful, so I was putting band-aids on them. And I found myself in this posture, sort of supplication. I was kneeling, of course. And I realized that that is what love is, taking care of other people's tiniest needs, if you can, if they need you, and always looking out for that. Also, there was another nun who said, "How are you?" And I'd never been asked, "How are you?" in exactly the way that she did. Because the difference was that she really meant it. And then she waited for my answer and she really cared what my answer was. And she wasn't saying it just to get something from me, which I'd spent so many years in London that I wasn't used to somebody actually caring about such little things. So the nature of love with Indra's net, that network, is that it doesn't come from us, it comes through us. We can't control it necessarily. It comes through us, both emanating from us and something that we can receive. Receiving and giving is actually the exact same action. In helping my elderly friend, I was also receiving something. And if you look for the evidence, you'll find it. My father wrote a letter at the monastery, to me at the monastery, and he did his usual thing, which was argue with me on a philosophical point, and it always felt like a punch to the stomach. It felt like, "Dad, you're not acknowledging my reality," and it made me so incredibly angry. So I grabbed the letter and, you know, scrunched it up and unfolded it and took it to a Zen master and said, "I'm so angry at my father, what can I do with his anger?" And I thought he was going to tell me to go and meditate or something, and he said, "Well, think about, why did your father really send you that letter?" And I realized, well, it was to connect with me. Why would he do that? Oh, he loves me. And in less than a minute, I turned around this aggressive emotion into realization of connection. And I was able to do that afterwards as well when I went back to London in very aggressive confrontations with complete strangers. It turns around, a lot of people obviously are quite desperate in London, and they'd often come up to my face, and usually I'd be really defensive and angry and I'd try to, you know, push them away or something. But when I let them come up close and really tried to find out what it was that they wanted, that was all they wanted. They just wanted to be heard. They didn't actually want to hurt me. And I think far too often we're very defensive and we imagine that people want to hurt us when they don't. You can also find evidence in the tiniest things, like a little butterfly landing on your shoulder to show you that you're not alone. Or there's a social forum called Ask Reddit, where 7 million people write questions to each other just because they're interested in each other. That's the only reason. I went back to London after about a year in the monastery, and it felt like there was this gigantic hand following me everywhere, protecting me. Now, I don't believe in such things, but I'm just telling you how it felt. And I like to test things, so I'd go from city to city and country to country to see if it's still there. And it was. That nature of the net that I was talking about was protective. Unfortunately, though, love doesn't fix everything, as everybody here will know. There was still pain in the world, and there's obviously still conflict and war, both individually and politically. Life is imperfect. As Leonard Cohen says, there's a crack in everything, and that's how the light gets in. But these atrocities that so many people, probably all of us, are capable of, they're actually just a twist in the fabric of love. It's a misunderstanding by people who've only gone as far as that feeling of terror and don't realize that there's anything underneath it. That's much greater than that. And for those of us who do know, we can choose to do that and act from the place of love rather than the place of terror. We can choose to judge things in terms of how different we are, or we can choose to judge things in terms of what we have in common. It makes all the difference. The other thing that makes a huge difference is to tell your truth to somebody who really knows how to listen. I'm training to be a counsellor, and as a trainee counsellor, you have to go to a counsellor as well. And I've learned to tell her about the things that I find the most shameful in myself, things that other people have done to me, that I've been carrying all this time, things that I've been wanting to do to other people that I thought were awful. I had such guilt. And I'm only telling you this because I know that every single person has that darkness in themselves as well. And that's okay, and it's normal. And when you tell somebody, the act of telling somebody is almost like an alchemy. It transforms the feeling to something that you realize is actually okay. But I can say this, and it sounds like a textbook, it's not until you actually do it that it works. You should try it. After all of that, and coming back from the monastery, spending several years back in London, I met my true love in my late 30s. And the way that true love is often defined is two souls are as one, and that's really how it felt. But it's completely unpredictable. We had totally different lifestyles, completely different backgrounds, and I certainly didn't expect to meet him in my 30s. I thought I was going to meet him when I was in my teens and have lots of kids, but things don't work out the way that you think they will. And the key to true love is in the word true. It was when I was honest with myself and let go of an agenda and stopped trying to make things happen that love could actually happen. Otherwise, I was just pushing it away. There are also many more souls in the world than just two. If you try to choose, I'm going to like this person and not all of those other people, and I'm not going to be loving towards that tribe or that community or that country or that political group, then you're actually shutting your heart off, and your heart only has on or off. You can't choose to only love some people and not others. So if you decide to be in a loving relationship, you have to also be open to everybody else and vice versa. Not in an open sexual relationship, but I'm talking about another kind of love. Buddhists talk a lot about the false self. I think of the individual self as a crusty eggshell, that's how it feels to me, which keeps me away from other people, it isolates me. Whereas the fact is that we're actually much more like blobs in a lava lamp, waxy globules that are going along in a stream of lava-type liquid. And if you think about a lava lamp, these blobs, they're always forming and unforming, and they change as they go along. And they don't have any preferences about it. They don't point at each other and say, that one's different, or I'd rather be like that, or I'd actually rather be over there in the lava lamp. They just go along with that flow. And that's how human beings actually are. We have much less choice than we think. Of course, there's still wisdom, and there's still good choices. But if we went along with the way things are, things would be much easier for us. If you also think about the lava lamp in terms of these blobs forming and unforming, I don't know how many people have experienced grief and loss here, but a lot of people will have the feeling that when somebody dies, it's not over, that's not the end. And so the only real thing there is change, not necessarily living and dying as we think of it. It's much more fluid than that. Love isn't some kind of magical thinking, it's grace. And you honor it by letting go of the opinions that separate us, by honoring gentleness, both in yourself and particularly in people that you don't like. That's the greatest challenge. And also by telling your truth. I'd like to end with a poem by 13th century poet Rumi. It's quite a well-known poem, but it bears repeating. Out beyond ideas of wrongdoing and rightdoing, there is a field. I'll meet you there. When the soul lies down in that grass, the world is too full to talk about. Ideas, language, even the phrase each other doesn't make any sense. Thank you.
0: That was Mia Hansen with her question of what is love, presented as a journey through the heart. You can check Mia Hansen out online, and she's also featured on TEDx Douglas on YouTube.

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I need your involvement. Please send your voice notes. I'm only accepting voice notes to blackmagicentertainment.com. You can find me on any of my socials. Just typing Black Magic Entertainment. That's BLACKMAGIK Entertainment. All my socials will pop up. Choose the one you use. Send me a voice note. Be a part of the conversation. Join

Okay, so today I want to talk about how we talk about love. And specifically, I want to talk about what's wrong with how we talk about love. So most of us will probably fall in love a few times over the course of our lives. And in the English language, this metaphor, falling is really the main way that we talk about that experience. And I don't know about you, but when I conceptualize this metaphor, what I picture is straight out of a cartoon. Like, there's a man, he's walking down the sidewalk. Without realizing it, he crosses over an open manhole and he just plummets into the sewer below. And I picture it this way because falling is not jumping. Falling is accidental, it's uncontrollable, it's something that happens to us without our consent. And this is the main way we talk about starting a new relationship. So I am a writer and I'm also an English teacher, which means I think about words for a living. And you could say that I get paid to argue that the language we use matters. And I would like to argue that many of the metaphors we use to talk about love, maybe even most of them, are a problem. So in love, we fall. We're struck. We are crushed. We swoon. We burn with passion. Love makes us crazy and it makes us sick. Our hearts ache and then they break.

the word that the Bible uses for the vengeance of an angry God. So here we are using the same word to talk about love that we use to explain a plague of locusts, right? So how did this happen? How have we come to associate love with great pain and suffering? And why do we talk about this ostensibly good experience as if we are victims? So these are difficult questions, but I have some theories. And to think this through, I want to focus on one metaphor in particular, which is the idea of love is madness. So when I first started researching romantic love, I found these madness metaphors everywhere. The history of Western culture is full of language that equates love to mental illness. And these are just a few examples. So William Shakespeare, love is merely a madness from As You Like It. Friedrich Nietzsche, there's always some madness in love. Got me looking so crazy in love. From the great philosopher Beyoncé Knowles. So I fell in love for the first time when I was 20, and it was a pretty turbulent relationship right from the start. And it was long distance for the first couple of years. So for me, that meant very high highs and very low lows. And I can remember one moment in particular. I was sitting on a bed in a hostel in South America, and I was watching the person I love walk out the door. And, you know, it was late, it was nearly midnight. We'd gotten into an argument over dinner, and when we got back to our room, he threw his things in the bag and stormed out. And while I can no longer remember what that argument was about, I very clearly remember how I felt watching him leave. So I was 22. It was my first time in the developing world. And I was totally alone. I had another week until my flight home. And I knew the name of the town that I was in and the name of the city that I needed to get to fly out. But I had no idea how to get around. I had no guidebook and very little money, and I spoke no Spanish. So someone more adventurous than me might have seen this as a moment of opportunity, but I just froze. I just sat there, and then I burst into tears. But despite my panic, some small voice in my head thought, wow, that was dramatic. I must really be doing this love thing right. Because some part of me wanted to feel miserable in love. And it sounds so strange to me now, but at 22, I longed to have dramatic experiences. And in that moment, I was irrational and furious and devastated. And weirdly enough, I thought that this somehow legitimized the feelings I had for the guy who had just left me. So, you know, I think on some level, I wanted to feel a little bit crazy, because I thought that that was how love worked. And this really should not be surprising, considering that according to Wikipedia, there are 8 films, 14 songs, 2 albums, and 1 novel with the title Crazy Love. So about half an hour later, he came back to our room. We made up, we spent another mostly happy week traveling together. And then when I got home, I thought, that was so terrible and so great. This must be a real romance. So I expected my first love to feel like madness, and of course, it met that expectation very well. But loving someone like that, as if my entire well-being depended on him loving me back, was not very good for me or for him. But I suspect this experience of love is not that unusual. Most of us do feel a bit mad in the early stages of romantic love. And in fact, there is research to confirm that this is somewhat normal, because neurochemically speaking, romantic love and mental illness are not that easily distinguished. This is true. So this study from 1999 used blood tests to confirm that the serotonin levels of the newly in love very closely resembled the serotonin levels of people who had been diagnosed with obsessive compulsive disorder. Yes. And low levels of serotonin are also associated with seasonal affective disorder and depression. So there is some evidence that love is associated with changes to our moods and our behaviors. And there are other

0: studies to confirm that, you know, most relationships begin this way. So researchers believe that the low level of serotonin is correlated with obsessive thinking about the object of love, which is like this feeling that someone has set up camp in your brain. And most of us feel this way when we first fall in love. But the good news is that it doesn't always last that long, usually from a few months to a couple of years. So when I got back from my trip to South America, I spent a lot of time alone in my room, checking my email, desperate to hear from the guy I loved. And I decided that if my friends could not understand my grievous affliction, then I did not need their friendship. So I stopped hanging out with most of them. And it was probably the most unhappy year of my life. But I think I felt like it was my job to be miserable, because if I could be miserable, then I would prove how much I loved him. And if I could prove it, then we would have to end up together eventually. And this is the real madness, because there is no cosmic rule that says that great suffering equals great reward. But we talk about love as if this is true. So our experiences of love are both biological and cultural. And our biology tells us that love is good by activating these reward circuits in our brain. And it tells us that love is painful when, after a fight or a breakup, that neurochemical reward is withdrawn. And in fact, and maybe you've heard this, neurochemically speaking, going through a breakup is a lot like going through cocaine withdrawal, which I find reassuring. And then our culture uses language to shape and reinforce these ideas about love. In this case, we're talking about metaphors about pain and addiction and madness. So it's kind of an interesting feedback loop, right? Love is powerful and at times painful, and we express this in our words and stories, but then our words and stories prime us to expect love to be powerful and painful. And what's interesting to me is that all of this happens in a culture that values lifelong monogamy. So it seems like we want it both ways. We want love to feel like madness, and we want it to last an entire lifetime. That sounds terrible. So to reconcile this, we need to either change our culture or change our expectations. So imagine if we were all less passive in love. If we were more assertive, more open-minded, more generous, if instead of falling in love, we stepped into love. I know that this is asking a lot, but I'm not actually the first person to suggest this. So in their book, The Metaphors We Live By, linguists Mark Johnson and Georgia Lakoff suggest a really interesting solution to this dilemma, which is to change our metaphors. So they argue that metaphors really do shape the way we experience the world, and that they can even act as a guide for future actions, like self-fulfilling prophecies. So Johnson and Lakoff suggest a new metaphor for love. Love is a collaborative work of art. And I really like this way of thinking about love. So linguists talk about metaphors as having entailments, which is essentially a way of considering all the implications of or ideas contained within a given metaphor. And Johnson and Lakoff talk about everything that collaborating on a work of art entails: effort, compromise, patience, shared goals. And these ideas align nicely with our cultural investment in long-term romantic commitment, but they also work well for other kinds of relationships: short-term, casual, polyamorous, non-monogamous, asexual, because this metaphor brings much more complex ideas to the experience of loving someone. So, if love is a collaborative work of art, then love is an aesthetic experience. Love is unpredictable. Love is creative. Love requires communication and discipline. It is frustrating and emotionally demanding. And love involves both joy and pain. Ultimately, each experience of love is different. So when I was younger, it never occurred to me that I was allowed to demand more from love, that I didn't have to just accept whatever love offered. When 14-year-old Juliet first meets, or when 14-year-old Juliet cannot be with Romeo, whom she has met 4 days ago, she does not feel disappointed or angsty. Where is she? She wants to die, right? And just as a refresher, at this point in the play, act 3 of 5, Romeo is not dead. He's alive, he's healthy, he's just been banished from the city. So I understand that 16th century Verona is unlike contemporary North America, and yet, when I first read this play, also at age 14, Juliet's suffering made sense to me. Reframing love is something I get to create with someone I admire, rather than something that just happens to me without my control or consent, is empowering. It's still hard. Love still feels totally maddening and crushing some days. And when I feel really frustrated, I have to remind myself, my job in this relationship is to talk to my partner about what I want to make together. And this isn't easy either, but it's just so much better than the alternative, which is that thing that feels like madness. So this version of love is not about winning or losing someone's affection. Instead, it requires that you trust your partner and talk about things when trusting feels difficult, which sounds so simple, but is actually a kind of revolutionary, radical act. And this is because you get to stop thinking about yourself and what you're gaining or losing in your relationship, and you get to start thinking about what you have to offer. This version of love allows us to say things like, hey, we're not very good collaborators. Maybe this isn't for us. Or, that relationship was shorter than I had planned, but it was still kind of beautiful. The beautiful thing about the collaborative work of art is that it will not paint or draw or sculpt itself. This version of love allows us to decide what it looks like. Thank you.
1: Taken from What We Don't Talk About When We Talk About Love, presented by Mandelaine Catron. You can find this presentation on TEDx, and I really implore you to look into topics such as these, because I know we have been deceived in many ways, but have you ever considered that we have been deceived in the way we have been cultured to have relationships? Welcome to The Truth. Thank you for contributing to The Truth. On The Truth, no question has to be answered, but every answer has to be the truth. Who are we speaking to, and where are we speaking to you from?
2: Yes, my name is Warren, and I'm in Birmingham, UK, presently.
1: Okay, Birmingham, UK, but with an American accent. Are you from America?
2: Yes, so I, 2014, I came here to the UK from Florida.
1: Okay, all right, so Warren, we are having a conversation about love. We are attempting to clarify what love is. Can you tell us your interpretation of love? What is love?
2: So my interpretation of love from my experience is so just giving of yourself, not expecting anything in return.
1: How did you form that concept of love?
2: So my formulation of love is just based on my experiences. So, you know, as they say, experience teaches wisdom. And so my concept came through trial and error within my relationships, and just analyzing and assessing and just looking into what love is. And that's how I came up with my, you know, terminology and definition of what I think love to, you know, my opinion of what I think love is.
1: So is love a means of exchange?
2: That is a very good question. I would say yes and no, but more so no, based on the definition that I've given. Because when you say a means of exchange, when you give of yourself and you're not expecting anything in return, then, you know, it's just like, you know, two people in a relationship, and one may give and it may not be reciprocated. However, when you give of yourself, you're not necessarily doing it with the notion of wanting to receive. You know, you just gave freely of yourself altruistically without wanting to, you know, or expecting anything. So there's no frustration, because I always say when, you know, expectation don't meet reality, frustration set in.
1: Okay, so you said yes and no. So you just explained why it doesn't necessarily mean receiving in return. But how can it be a means of exchange?
2: A means of exchange in the terms of there is that possibility that it will be reciprocated. Love is very profound and unique. You know, for me, it grows and breathes. It's just not something that's stagnant, in my opinion. So when I say yes and no in terms of reciprocation, it can very well mean that when you gave of yourself, the impact that it had on the other person, maybe at that time they didn't have the wherewithal to give back or to reciprocate what was being received, but, you know, based on their evolution or based on where they are at that time. However, the love that you gave may or could create a space within them. Maybe, you know, they were, you know, in a tumultuous situation where they were void of being able to give. However, the love, I believe that love is, you know, love is one of those things that is healing. And you giving that could have healed that void or healed that situation or healed, you know, that thing that was in within them, you know, giving them a resolve where they are able to reciprocate. So you gave of yourself, you know, altruistically, not receiving, not, you know, giving,
1: not intending to get anything back, but as a result you force this person or encourage this person to look at life and people differently, and in return they reciprocate.
2: Definitely.
1: I like that. I definitely like that. Do you think love is constant? Is it the same for everyone that you care about? Is it the same love for your mom, for your children, for your siblings, for your partner? Is it the same love?
2: Love is not constant, definitely. We're all different. We all have our different idiosyncrasies, our different qualms, our different quirks. So when we engage with, you know, with one individual, I may receive someone that's more laid back. And we all have our different love languages or what we deem love to be. So no, I don't, it's one, love is not, to me, it is not something that is constant. It's something that grows and it can be seen. It's really simple yet complex. It's an oxymoron. But I would say, you know, depending on what evolution or what stage you are in life and how you perceive this four-letter word to be, and it has to be, you know, everyone has to be, their definition has to be respected. It's just about, you know, that communicating effectively where you are and understanding of self, because I think, you know, if you don't understand self, then how can you really understand love? I think part of understanding love is understanding yourself.
1: You're definitely clear, or one of the clearer people, I think, as it relates to this issue of love. But answer this, because I'm a skeptic. I must make it clear that I'm a skeptic. I'm not a skeptic in the sense that I don't believe in love. I'm a skeptic in the sense that I don't think we understand love, and I don't think we practice love altruistically. But if love exists, most important, is it good once everything is good. But then when things start going badly, then love goes with everything else. When is love most important?
2: I think the true test of love and when it shows up in its importance is when a situation is at its lowest in its diabolical state. For me, I get, you know, the example that I could think of, just think of a person who is at their wit's end and, you know, wanting to now commit suicide based on they don't see another way out, another way to, they don't want to live anymore, they just want to end it. And this person decides to go on the highest bridge to just end it and end it all, you know, by the way of suicide. Now let's say me as an individual who have a phobia of heights see this individual and I put myself out, I go out my way to get onto this bridge. Now notice I said I have a phobia of heights, so I'm uncomfortable now. I don't know you, I've never met you, I don't know what's going on, I just know that you are about to take your life. Now, for me to come out of my comfort zone, to get on that ledge with you, to sit with you, you know, to take time out of my day, because I could have easily said, you know, oh well, you know, maybe it's just his time, or maybe someone else is able to help him, you know, but I'm not getting up there because I'm scared of heights and it doesn't make sense, both of us die. However, the fact that I'm able to come out my comfort zone and to extend myself altruistically, I don't know you from a crack out of a wall, but for me to do that, I think that is a form of love. That is definitely a form of love. And it, you know, to me, when someone steps out their way to extend themselves and not receiving, the person may not be looking for a thank you, it's just to do a good deed for, you know, the day, because that is something that's in my heart or within me to do, then I think that's when real true love stands its test of time. When you, because sometimes people do it just egotistically, you know, I want everybody to see that I helped this person, I went out my way, and but no, it's when you are doing something or giving of yourself or giving of your time or giving in a manner that it's outside the scope of your ego. It's not because you're going to receive a reward. It's not going to be, you know, you're just doing that because that's the right thing to do.
1: I completely respect that. But here's another scenario. I have a partner. I am at my wit's end with this partner. Fed up. That's it. I'm done. But 6 months ago or a year ago or 5 years ago, I was confessing undying love for this person. Is it the case that love is only important when things are going well, or is love more important when things are not going well?
2: So for me, I think love is most important in both, when they are going well and when they're not so, when they're not going well, because you could be in a toxic relationship and you have to learn to love yourself first before you can love anybody. You have to do for you before you can do for anybody else. So there's a saying that, you know, if you're a lifeguard and you're swimming and someone is fighting you, you're trying to save this individual, sometimes you do have to, you know, allow that person to, it doesn't make sense, two people drown. You have to love yourself enough to know that you have done what you can. And it's the same with relationships. Like, you have to understand yourself and understand, and once you understand self, then you tend to realize that some of the things that you go through, you know, you'll find yourself being empathetic with other individuals. But when it comes on to relationships and love, and that's why, you know, this is where the complexity comes in. It just depends on the relationship and where you are, because sometimes you do have to, love is letting go. Love is saying that, you know, maybe, you know, this is just not working for me in terms of a relationship. are working for us, and I see that it's causing pain, it's causing, you know, it's causing stress. And we know what stress does. It really does all manners of diabolical things, such as releasing toxic chemicals in your bloodstream. The manifestation, it can manifest in so many different ways, such as hair loss, such as migraines, lack of sleep. And if you're in a relationship where, I'm not saying, where the person doesn't understand self, then it's sometimes you do have to loving the other person, and loving yourself is saying that I do have to walk away sometimes. And however, conversely to that, it's not just this person is going through or having a bad day, or or this person showing me attitude, or this person just in a season of their life. That's where love comes in to say, you know what, I see you. Because half of us, we don't see other people because we're so engrossed in self. And love, when you are in a state or you are evolved enough to allow love to come in, sometimes it's saying, you know what, I see you. I see where you are. I see the hurts. I see the pains. I understand that, your father wasn't there when you growing up. I understand, because and some of it is understanding self, but understanding the things that the situations that we faced, and extending grace. Love is part of love is extending grace to someone else, because we all didn't, a lot of us don't have it together. A lot of us, we put on that face or that front, when we are in public. However, behind the scenes and closed doors, a lot of us has gone through some things, and it's so easy to throw in the towel. But love is saying to me, and what love is sometimes, sometimes having the outlet to talk and reason it out with individuals, about the situation. But you have to understand self and make a firm assessment of where you are. And these are the complexities that I'm talking about in terms of understanding self, understanding where you're going, understanding, the relationship.
1: Okay, I get that. I get that, and I respect that. Do you still love everyone that you've ever loved ever since you understood yourself?
2: So the answer is yes, I do. I've replaced people, I've replaced certain positions. But yes, I still love every single one, every individual that I've ever came across, even the ones that we didn't really end on good notes, and there's not many. Even after we ended, there's still that friendship. However, I believe that you have to reposition yourself from time to time, and some people are not able to go on certain journeys because they're not evolved or they're not in that place. And it's okay. It's knowing and understanding within your heart where you are and where they are, and being mature enough to move forward. But yes,
1: you are a better man than I am. I respect you for that. I have to go, but like I said, thank you very much, and I look forward to speaking to you along this journey. Thanks for your input, Warren.

anything that's presented here is open for discourse. So let's have a conversation about anything that I present that you think may not be accurate, or maybe you have something that is more accurate than what I've presented. And let's have a chat. BLACKMAGIK Entertainment. Look me up.

Are there any criticisms of love? Honestly, do you have a criticism? If I was to point out one issue I have with love, that would be ownership. It would be the fact that love is based around I give you based on what I get. And love is said to be the most altruistic thing in this universe. But I don't think we practice altruism in our cultural practice of love. There's no altruism. It is, I will love you based on the condition that you love me back in this particular way. We are not allowed to love in our own unique way. Everything is prescribed and is based around expectation and ownership. And that, to me, is the most destructive element in love, because love has become corrupted by ego. I think we use the word love in a very manipulative way. We use love to confuse and control, but we don't actually mean it. We don't actually practice it. I would like you to believe that I love you as a way of controlling you, as a way of manipulating you. Are we really practicing love, or are we practicing mind control?

0: To love is to take something as yourself. Now, it's impossible for there not to be a state of connectedness when we do this. It's impossible when you take something as yourself to not care about its needs, to not know them so as to meet them. But let's be honest. Most of us didn't grow up in this type of a situation. If we did, we're damn lucky. Nobody took us as part of themselves. So nobody could actually consider our best interest and meet our best interest and meet our needs. For those of us who are just so fortunate enough to end up in that type of a situation in childhood, then we form connections in the same way that a spider forges a web to catch flies. People who are not loved feel unlovable for who they are. They live in a permanent internal atmosphere of shame. As a result, love, as a gift, seems impossible. Someone simply wanting to be connected to us seems impossible. Someone wanting to give to us because it makes them happy to see us happy is impossible. Instead, we have to get love by giving something. Our love becomes completely transactional. And we don't even realize that this is happening. We think it's love. But here's where it gets really, really gritty. If our self-esteem is poor enough, we don't actually believe we have something of value to give someone enough that they would want to give us something back. So our transactional nature takes a drastic downward spiral in which we feel like we actually have to trap people into giving us what we need. Many households around the globe, regardless of what culture these households belong to, parent without love. They parent in the way that a spider catches flies. Okay, so to generalize, in this culture, a person is not really seen as a unique individual with free will and their own purpose, who exists to be loved and enabled to follow their own path. A person in this culture is seen as a thing that belongs to their family and to society, and that by virtue of being born in the first place, he or she is already in debt to the family and society and will repay that debt through serving whatever role and identity has been decided for them. In these kinds of homes, a parent often believes they're sacrificing everything for their child when in fact they're not sacrificing anything. They're simply wearing the facade of sacrifice so they can trap their children with shame and guilt in the sense that they owe their parents in some way. The things these parents give always come with invisible strings attached. They're always giving in order to get back. They're engaged in a transaction that the child did not even agree to in the first place. They're simply putting the child in a state of debt to them. They're giving things to this child simply so that they can get things back from the child. Any time the child does something that displeases them, the child's debts, the things the parents have done for them, are hung over the child's head so as to get the child to surrender their free will and conform again to what the parent wants. These parents give their time to a child and potentially even give up their own dreams to get the sensation of being good and righteous and receive gratitude and praise from others. In this way, they're martyrs. These parents put a roof over their children's head to get loyalty and alliance. These parents feed their children to guarantee that they will be taken care of by their children when their children are grown and they are elderly. These parents give their children opportunities so that they can gain status. These parents say, "I love you because look at everything I do for you," but the reality is that it doesn't feel like love because it isn't. It's a spider web that the children have been trapped in. So you can understand the horror of growing up in this type of a family, and what happens here is that any time the child accepts something that the parent does for them, which, by the way, the child can't not do because it's dependent on the parents, an invisible string is attached. So by the time this person is an adult, string, string, string, string, string, until this child is so controlled that there are massive consequences for not complying. Transactional love and the twisted web that it weaves is a human epidemic on the planet today. It's present in any type of a classic dysfunctional home with the presence of a narcissist and a codependent type dynamic. This is not a household of love. So it's really funny to me when I walk inside these kinds of households, because so many of them have these plaques on the wall, at least in America, plaques that say, "There's great love in this home." And really, it's like somebody should take the plaque off the wall, scratch it off, and write, "There is great manipulation in this house," and hang it as the family emblem in the house. I talk about manipulation at length and what creates it in one of my videos that I strongly encourage you to watch. It is called Meet Your Needs. One of the biggest problems with being raised in the transactional type of love relationship in childhood is you grow up to believe that there's no other type of love that exists. This becomes your platform for how to have a relationship. You don't even see that anything's out of order. We basically approach every relationship in our life as if it's a business deal, but it's a lot more dysfunctional than a business deal because these strings that are attached are invisible instead of visible. If I do this, then they'll do this. Our whole life is tit for tat. Now here's another thing. I want you to notice the ways that you are totally strings attached, not unconditional, in terms of your giving, with yourself. Do you give yourself a day of rest so you can be more productive and perform tomorrow? Do you nurture your body or give it what it needs with the expectation that it will never get sick or break down? Do you let yourself have fun with the expectation that you'll work to deserve it? Do you only feel appreciation for yourself when you give yourself an achievement? Begin to notice these subconscious contracts that you have with yourself. Notice how they mirror the transactions you had with your parents growing up, and practice demonstrations of love towards yourself without any expectation of return from yourself. Unconditional demonstration of love. This is no strings attached. Is a type of love relationship where we give something without any idea of getting something back. We give it out of the pure desire to see somebody feel good in the receiving of it. Loving in this way is the act of extending yourself, vulnerabilities included, into uncharted emotional territory with the intent that regardless of the outcome, we want to benefit another person. When someone else's happiness is experienced as your happiness, you know you have found unconditional love. This unconditional, no strings attached love is the highest form of ecstasy that we can experience on this planet, and all beings on this planet deserve to experience this type of love. And let it start with you.
1: Taken from Cut the Invisible String, How to Detach from Manipulation in Relationships by Teal Swan. Check out Teal Swan online. She can be a bit abrasive, but she definitely has some very strong points.

It's me, Nadine, again. I was here the first time on the show, and I'm back. Yeah, excitement time now. My understanding of love is a feeling. Is it a means of exchange, love? It can be. If I'm giving, I expect to receive, and reason being why I expect to receive, because I cannot, because that's when it comes into, okay, you start having this different type of feeling. It starts leading to questioning, well, what am I doing wrong? Why am I giving and not receiving? If I'm doing all everything right, I'm ticking all the right boxes, why am I not receiving the same love that I am putting out? It becomes, you know, it can become a problem, or it can become like frustrating. It can become getting you starting to think like, you know, what did I do wrong? What am I not doing right? You know? So I believe love should be the same. Like, if I'm giving out, you should be putting in. If you are not willing to do that, then I don't feel like you should lead me on like you want that, but you're not about that.

0: We define romantic love as an intense desire for another with the expectation that it's going to persist into the future. And that distinguishes it from lust, which is generally fleeting, and also from more companionship love, which doesn't have that intensity of desire that you want to possess the other in some way.
1: Studies have looked at activity in the brain when recalling passionate or romantic love versus, say, maternal love, and finds that different centers definitely are more active. In other words, they put people into the functional MRI and they said, think about your partner or think about your lover, and certain areas lit up, or they said, think about your mom, and different areas lit up, which is important because different areas are responsible for the release of different neurotransmitters, which then come to affect your future feeling states and future behaviors. During romantic or passionate love, what happens from a neurotransmitter standpoint, those chemicals that are released when you have that particular experience? Dopamine goes up. Dopamine is essentially the neurotransmitter of reward. So it is a neurotransmitter that's released when you have new or novel experience, but particularly experiences that are reinforcing, like gambling, or something that is really addictive. In fact, literally addictive. It's the neurotransmitter if you snorted cocaine that is most responsible for, wow, that was great, and I totally want to do it again. So that is a neurotransmitter that definitely goes up when you are in the throes of romantic or passionate love. And what does that mean for you? It means that you're going to feel the sense of being addicted to your partner. And in fact, it's also the neurotransmitter that goes up for people who have obsessive compulsive disorder. Does that mean you're going to develop OCD? No. But what it does mean is you're probably going to obsess over your partner. In comes another neurotransmitter that's called serotonin. It is definitely a neurotransmitter that is active for obsessive compulsive disorder, and it means that you're probably, and for depression. Do you become depressed? No, you really don't. But what you do is a feature of depression called rumination. So you think about your partner over and over and over again in this really obsessive manner. And if your partner is separated from you, you're going to have this longing where you're, you know, wanting to be with them, kind of like you'd want to be with a drug if it was taken away from you and you were already addicted to it. There are changes in other neurotransmitters as well. So if you're physically with your partner, the neurotransmitter oxytocin, which is kind of known as the cuddle neurotransmitter, and that makes you feel like warm and snuggly and intensely bonded to this person. It is particularly released following orgasm. So, you know, if you're having sex with your partner and things go well, you're going to feel very attached to them, exceedingly intimate with them, partially because of that neurotransmitter. There are other neurotransmitters that actually also change. Vasopressin, which has to do with stress level. There's this whole release of neurotransmitters that make you feel, you know, very obsessed, very addicted, thinking constantly about them, very intimately, cuddly attached, and stressed. Actually, it is a stressful condition to some degree to be really into your partner.
2: One of the problems with early stage intense feelings of romantic love is that it's part of the oldest parts of the brain that become activated. Brain regions linked with drive, with craving, with obsession, with motivation. And in fact, some cognitive regions up in the prefrontal cortex that have evolved much more recently begin to shut down. Brain regions linked with this decision-making, planning ahead. People who are madly in love can fall madly in love with somebody who's married, who lives on the other side of the planet, who comes from a different religion, and somehow they'll say to themselves, we'll work it out. We can work this out, because of all that energy of intense romantic love and also the shutting down of various brain systems linked with decision making. So one of the things that I say to people is, before you decide to marry somebody, spend some a good deal of time with them. So that some of that early stage intense feelings of romantic love can begin to subside and you can begin to really see what you've got. As a matter of fact, I'm very optimistic about the future of relationships because we're spending so much time now getting to know somebody before we wed. You know, a great many people are having these one-night stands and friends with benefits and living together before they marry. And there was a recent study in which they asked a lot of single people who were living together with somebody why have they not yet married? And 67% were terrified of divorce, terrified of the not only the legal and the financial and the economic, but the personal and social fallout of divorce. And so I began to realize maybe all of this hooking up and friends with benefits and living together is not recklessness. Maybe it's caution. Maybe singles are trying to learn every single thing they can about a potential partner before they tie the knot. And in short, marriage used to be the beginning of a relationship. Now it's the finale. And I think that that is very positive. As a matter of fact, I work with Match.com. I'm their senior, their chief scientific advisor. And we did a study of married people, not on the site Match.com, of course, of 1,100 married people. And I had reason, well, if there's this long pre-commitment stage of getting to know somebody, maybe by the time you walk down the aisle, you know what you've got, you're happy with what you've got, and you're going to build a long, stable, really happy marriage. Maybe we're going towards a time of happier marriages because relationships can end before you tie the knot. So within this study, I asked these 1,100 married people a lot of questions, but one of the questions was, would you remarry the person you're currently married to? And 81% said yes. And I think that with what I call fast sex, slow love, with this slow love process of getting to know somebody very carefully over a long period of time, it's going to help the brain readjust some of these brain regions for decision making. You're going to get to know how this person handles your parents at Christmas or whatever holiday, you know, how they handle your friends, how they handle their money, how they handle an argument, how they handle getting exercise and their own health and your health, etc. You learn a lot about the person. I think we're in I'm very optimistic about the future because of this concept of slow love.
1: In terms of the science to support what is a good partner choice, for the long haul, it does seem that having very similar values, and to some degree having a lot of similarities in general, often leads to a longer term ability to maintain the relationship. And why is that? And I'm not talking now about sexual compatibility. I'm not talking about that, you know, wonderful passionate feeling, but I'm really talking about just maintaining any relationship. It is easier when you have fewer bridges to cross. So over time, as this whole neurotransmitter thing settles out, what's left to be able to maintain your relationship going forward? If you're arguing over everything because basically you fundamentally don't agree on most things, that is a challenge. I'm not saying it's a challenge that can't be managed. And I certainly wouldn't say, for example, that opposites can't attract, because they often do. But the question is, what do you do with that down the road? If you're a different religion, if you believe differently in how money should be managed, if you have different goals in terms of family rearing, career aspirations, long-term how you want to live your life, these are bridges that have to be crossed with a lot of communication and a lot of compromise. To some degree, studies support the less compromise you have to make, the easier. And, you know, that's not surprising, right? That's easy to understand. So choosing someone with some similarities will make for less compromise down the road. And then the question becomes, how good are you and your partner individually at communication?

0: illusions, the simple ability, but sometimes hard, to overlook what you don't like about somebody and then focus on what you do. So last but not least, we've now known that if you say several nice things to your partner every day, I would suggest five, but if you can only pull off two or three, whatever, say nice things to your partner, that actually reduces their cholesterol, reduces their cortisol, which is the stress hormone, and boosts their immune system, but it also boosts yours.
1: Taken from Why Is Love Like Cocaine? The Science of Sex, Love, Attraction, and Obsession. 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

as you know, we are in the relationship series. Every successive presentation will be about relationships. Today we are talking about love. For the next presentation, we will be speaking about another topic relating to relationships. You will want to stick around to see how this progresses and to see if you can pick up any pointers.

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1: Black History Month returns to Birmingham with a packed programme of events, performances, exhibitions and community activities taking place across the city throughout October. Black History Month is here, and once again, Birmingham has a full programme of events taking place across the city. 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The Birmingham Black History Month 2026 programme runs from September 28th to November 1st, with events taking place in different venues and communities across Birmingham. This year's theme is Honouring Our Communities, which celebrates the people who help make a difference in everyday life through community work, creativity, leadership, care and service. Find out what's on. If you are wondering what is happening near you, the official Birmingham Black History Month brochure is a great place to start. The online brochure brings together events from across the city, making it much easier to see what is happening, where it is taking place, and how you can get involved. 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You can view the full Birmingham Black History Month 2026 brochure online here. https://birminghamblackhistorymonth.co.uk/black-history-month/#BHMbrochure. 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Black History Month on Genesis Radio Birmingham. 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
6: What we gonna play now? Sam?
7: Huh?
6: I don't know.
7: Oh, okay,
6: but whatever
7: okay.
6: Whatever you play.
7: Yeah,
6: it's
7: yeah.
6: It's got to be grown folks' music.
7: You know it.

project, Chaka Khan, her latest project that she's got out right now. It's called Cool You Down is the name of that one. I heard it. Y'all, I had to play it. It's called This Time. Verdeen White. The show is entitled Grown Folks Music. Okay. Verdeen White from Earth, Wind, and Fire. Maybe you didn't catch, but the show is called... You caught it. Celebrate Our Love is the name of that one right there. Started it off with Nate James featuring Sean Hollywood, and it's called Set the Tone, and I got that one from Char Morby that does a show from the UK all the way across the pond. A flight. You gotta take a flight because you can't drive there. She's over there doing her thing in the Soul Shack, and she told me about that one right there. And so, of course, you know I had to play. That's what I played. That's what you heard right here on Grown Folks Music. And yes, it's me, Sam Smith, excited as ever. I'm so excited. Why are you so excited, Sam? Well, you know that September is a huge heritage month. Huge. When I say that you got European Heritage Days, you got Scotland Open Days, you got South Africa Heritage Month, you got Wales Open Door Heritage Festival that happens in September, you got England Heritage, and you have National Hispanic Heritage Month. All happens in the month of September. That is why it is so huge. That is why it's so exciting. So many things going on around the planet. So many things happening. So much is happening. And you know, even with all the things that are happening, please be careful out there. Please be careful out there for many reasons, but we want you to be safe. We want you to be safe. Those of you that are running into that weather, please take care of yourself, your neighbors, your friends, people you don't know. Take care of everybody. Look out for you. If there was something that I could do to help out, I would do it in a heartbeat. I'm telling you, we are one world. And I know.

I had to check that one out first before I shared it with you because I wasn't sure. I wasn't, you know how people, anyway, Shaggy featuring Sting. You know Sting. Sting doing his thing till a morning. That's how I'm going to say it because I can't. Roy Chip Anthony, it's called Real off of his latest project, and Aaliyah, little remix on that one. At Your Best is what it's called. And that's what I played. That's what you heard right here on Grown Folks Music. And so with that, I already told you what we're doing. But before we go into that, let me just start with this one. For those of you that celebrate a happy birthday, I said happy birthday to you. That's right. So for those of you that celebrate, for those of you that don't celebrate, we just grateful that you're here, still hanging out with us, still, you know, just you know, rolling with the vibe is the new thing that I guess, I don't know if it's new anymore. I don't know. I just heard it. Somebody said it. And so I just kind of, anyway, I just want to say thank you for being here. Those of you that just arrived on this planet, welcome. Welcome to Earth. I mean, unless you've been here for a long time and you just barely showed up and is, you know, we're just grateful that you're here hanging out, you know, and yeah, that's what it is. And so with that, I was going to go and do some things for the Heritage Month, but I can see that the song's about to start. And so with that, you are listening to Grown Folks Music.

deep inside the temple. 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

0: myself. It's called Handle Me is the name of that one. Oh, Gene and Something Perfect. Michael Patterson Sr. and The Formula started off with Daryl Adams and Bad Mama Jamma. That's what I played. That's what you heard. And now we're going to go to learn something about each other and all that kind of thing. You are listening to Grown Folks Music.
1: Facts about Europe. French fries were actually invented in Belgium. Monaco is the most crowded country in the world. It has equivalent to about 19 people per square meter. The Danube, Europe's second longest river, passes through 10 countries. Volga, the longest river in Europe, it has 3,531 kilometers.

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0: platinum soul and everlasting joy, Aaliyah Monroney and Thinking About You, Sherelle and This Time and All For One doing a Beatles classic and Can't Buy Me Love. That's what I play. That's what you heard right here on Grown Folks Music. And we got more. 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
1: What about all the trailblazers that do not represent the status quo? This is Bet You Didn't Know, Latin and Hispanic contributions through history. Television's impact on culture over the last 90 plus years is hard to quantify, and the transition from black and white to color was a game changer. Born in Guadalajara, Mexico, Guillermo González Camarena was a pioneer in television's evolution. He received the first color TV patent for what is called the chromoscopic adapter in 1940. The purpose of the device was to turn the standard black and white TVs of the time into color. He sold his first set in 1954 and filed additional patents for color TV systems in 1960 and 1962. It's hard to imagine life without cell phones, even though they really haven't been around that long.
2: Hello, who's calling?
3: Zach Morris.
1: The first was created by Motorola in 1973, and the now ubiquitous iPhone is just a teenager. It became available in June 2007, but the so-called cellular revolution would not have been possible if it weren't for Brazil's Roberto Lendel de Moura, who performed the first wireless audio voice transmission in Sao Paulo around 1896. Ellen Ochoa was not only the first Hispanic American woman in space.
4: I must say, it's a little bit hard to keep my concentration because I'm looking out the aft windows at some great views of South America right now.
1: But is also the co-inventor of numerous patents that have aided in the ability to capture and analyze images. Her contributions to astroscience led her to become the director of the Johnson Space Center in Houston, Texas, only the second woman and the first Hispanic person to hold the job.

0: for the rest of our, no, for the rest of my life is the name of that one. To Me and Like You Do, Corey Henry featuring Stevie Wonder. Again, the show is entitled Grown Folks Music. So say Corey featuring Stevie Wonder and Something Happened. Started off with Funky Firefly and Love Train. That's what I played. That's what you heard right here on Grown Folks Music. And so, like, I know what I'm doing. I think I know what I'm doing. And so this one, the segment, and then we get on with another, you know, letting you know about some things that you might not have known about. But this segment is that segment where I come to you and you look in that mirror, that shiny spot, whatever it is, and you say, I love you. That's it. That's all you got to do. And then we get on back into learning something right here on Grown Folks Music.
1: Some fun and exciting facts about Scotland. Get ready to embark on a virtual journey to this picturesque country full of rich history, breathtaking landscapes, and fascinating traditions. Scotland is home to over 2,000 castles, each with its own unique story and architecture. From the iconic Edinburgh Castle to the hauntingly beautiful Éilean Donan Castle, you'll feel like you've stepped back in time to the days of knights and kings. Scotland is renowned for its traditional tartans, the colorful woven patterns that represent various clans and families. There are over 7,000 registered tartans, making for a vibrant tapestry of history and heritage. You've probably heard of the legendary Loch Ness Monster, affectionately known as Nessie. The enigmatic creature is said to dwell in the deep waters of Loch Ness. And while sightings remain elusive, the mystery and intrigue have captured the world's imagination for centuries. Scotland proudly boasts the oldest golf course in the world, the Old Course at St. Andrews. Golf enthusiasts from around the globe pilgrimage here to tee off where the sport began over 600 years ago. Scotch whiskey is Scotland's national drink, and the country is home to some of the finest distilleries in the world. Embark on a whiskey tour to explore the diverse flavors and distilling techniques while enjoying breathtaking Highland scenery.

0: The Zoe and That Tall Black Guy featuring Cy Smith and Keep Him Satisfied, Keisha Adams, and You'll Never Find Oliver Wolf and Victor K. It's called Rain. Started it off with Desmond Parson and Back to You. That's what I played. That's what you heard right here on Grown Folks Music.
1: These are some things you didn't know were actually invented in South Africa. The CAT scan, the creepy crawly, and putty are all South African inventions. The same goes for the Please Call Me, Full Body X-Rays, Q20, and the Speed Gun. The Speed Gun is used to measure the speed of moving objects in sports such as cricket balls and tennis balls. Also, the world's first successful heart transplant took place in South Africa in 1967. A South African also invented the world's first computerized ticketing system in 1971. Today, it's known as CompuTicket. Also, a South African company, Sasol, invented producing petrol and diesel from coal. And of course, South Africa invented winning 4 Rugby World Cups. Let me know what I missed.

name is Where T At, and it's called She Goes By. That's the name of that one right there. Be Streezy featuring Anthony Hamilton and Love You Down. Victoria Monet and Juicy. That was Luke Hollis and Late Night Hype. That's what it played. That's what you heard right here on Grown Folks Music. Let's see, where am I? Oh. This is my segment. This is my segment where I say to you, congratulations. I know. Here's the thing. And I come to you and I say this because maybe there's some new people out there, right? And you don't know why I'm doing this, right? So I gotta let you know every now and then, right? Right? Okay. So instead of waiting until the end of the year to do a resolution, right? Because you know, at the end of the year, you count down and everything and the ball drops and however you start off your new year, right? People talk about doing New Year's resolutions, right? Well, it doesn't make sense to wait that long to decide to do a new year resolution, right? Do a new life resolution. Do a new minute. Do a new second. Do a new now resolution. So, and because I'm not always here, right? I mean, I know that it sounds like I'm always here. Anyway, what I'm trying to say is we don't have to wait until. So I only have so many shows a year. So I figured you got that many chances to get it started, to decide what you want to do, right? So I come to you and I say congratulations because maybe you thought about doing it. Maybe you actually went into the gym. Maybe, like myself, you spent, instead of avoiding the vegetable aisle, you walked through the vegetables and just kind of sniffed in the freshness of the vegetables, right? I mean, that's getting you close to purchasing. That's good. Hey, don't judge. Don't judge. I get my vitamins in. I know they're pill form, but I get them in. Okay. So all I'm saying to you is, however big the accomplishment is, maybe you graduated, maybe you completed a project, maybe you learned a language, whatever it is, right? Maybe you jumped in the pool and you walked to where the pool was gonna go from 3 feet or 2 feet to 4 feet. Maybe that's what you did. Maybe, again, don't judge. It's not. So all I'm saying, because there are some true fears out there, right? All right. You probably already know, but if you don't know, I got this thing about water. Nah, I take showers and baths and I can get in the hot tubs and all that kind of thing. But I got a thing with open body water, y'all. As beautiful as it is, and it's so wonderful to walk on the beach, but it's something totally different to get in that. Y'all, I'm trying to tell you. Now, I did it. Now, I just want you to know, I actually got into the ocean. I got, not only did I get into it, like, cause I had to take stages, right? First time I just stuck my feet in it and then I got out and I was done.

Right, I did that one, but this time I went where the water went up to my neck, and that, I don't know how you feel about fears, but that's yeah. That was something for me. The next time I'm gonna go in the water. Okay, let's not get crazy. Let's just look. I did that. That was good. That's good. All I'm trying to say is you are listening to grown folks' music. I get out of this. I'm getting nervous just talking about it. I said it already, right? Okay.

0: and Wonder Man, Urban Mystic and Rodeo, the Ashford Unit, and I Found Love, Masheed Jordan, and Strangers right here on Grown Folks Music.
1: On average, the entire United Kingdom drinks over 100 million cups of tea every single day. Here are some UK facts you did not know. In the entire country of the United Kingdom, there's not one single volcano. And to put that in perspective, America itself has over 200 total volcanoes. Horses in this country, United Kingdom, must have a passport. So if you ride a horse, even in the wild, and you get caught, you will probably get charged for a ton of money. Queen Elizabeth was the only queen to rule a country for over 80 plus years.

0: band, of course, is the Music Forever. TMF, that is the band from Frankie Beverly and Maze. And of course, he also, Chris Walker is the lead singer. He's from Al Jarreau's band. I mean, just talent everywhere right there. It's okay, I just want to throw that in there. And then Jared Lawson and Smoke Me Out, October London, Family Ties from his new project, the latest project. To me, it's new to me. Point Five and Unseen Life. That's what I played. That's what you heard right here on Grown Folks Music. We got one more to learn about. I got it. You are listening to Grown Folks Music.
1: Things whales invented that you probably don't know. Number one. Deep space photography. It was invented by Welsh engineer Isaac Roberts. He solved the problem of how to keep a camera pointed at faint celestial objects, and he took the first photograph of the spiral Andromeda galaxy, the equals sign. In 1557, the Welsh physician and mathematician Robert Record introduced the equals signs in the whetstone of wit. Before that, people used to write is equal to every single time. Mail order shopping. When the small community of Newtown in Wales got connected to the UK railway network, a local draper by the name Sir Price Jones used trains to deliver his products and eventually started supplying customers in America and Australia. And he pioneered the world's first mail order business, which I guess paved the way for internet shopping.

sang, "Say Unique," and "All I Want Is Real Love." Boney James and LaDisi and "I Belong to You." Started it off with Terry Green and Castilla and "Trouble in Paradise." That's what I played. That's what you heard.

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0: Greetings. My name is Freddie McGregor, and I just want to tell you what Black History Month means to me personally. It is a time to reflect on our past histories, where we're coming from, where we are today, and where we should be going. It's also a time to remind ourselves that we have to be strong as a people, we have to be focused, and we have to do the things that are right. That is my reflection on what Black History Month means to me. This is yours, Freddie McGregor. Remember the captain.
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hopefully I will get you through your drive time no matter where you are in the world. And if you don't know who me is, I'm Jazzy P and this is the Drive Time Show. Definitely an eclectic mix of music. Bring back some memories. Make you contemplate, ruminate, and all that kind of good stuff. And with that in mind, I'm going to start off the show with Mr. Michael Bennett and Madame Gray.

0: What we're going to do right now is go back, way back, back in time.
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0: 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Queen Latifah, Yo-Yo, TLC, MC Light, Salt and Pepper, Patra, Michelle, and Nefertiti.
1: Because you're young and you play the role, and after that story has never been told.
0: Freedom.

And you know something, the thing that brings that track to mind for me more than anything else is our hair campaign. There is so much fake hair out there that be sold that is detrimental to our scalps. And also, there's supposed to be a campaign. Now, every single time I go past those shops, our ladies are still shopping in there, even though there is actually a survey that says 80% of black women have said that they'd rather pay extra money to get the hair for them that suits them rather than the commercial stuff that contains all the lead and is sold by other people. An extreme profit to them and nothing to help the black economy, and still the feet are still walking into those shops. So, you know, talk the talk, don't walk the walk, people.

Greetings, one and all. This is Lloyd Bryan. You're in tune to Jazzy P. Yeah, remember me tell you, Jazzy P. Playing the best selection of music anywhere across the airwaves. 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Remember me tell you, live, bro, giving a full endorsement to the one and only Jazzy P. Blah.

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1: And talking of jazz, let's have a bit of jazz funk, eh? 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

I've got to admit, today's show is certainly a crate digging one. I got to the studio by the skin of my teeth compared to normal. And I've been sitting there trying to decide what is the last jazz funk track that I want to play. And I've decided it's going to be this. Hiroshi Fukuruma and Sadao Watanabe. It's Hunt Up Wind.

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You're going to get another one from Coffee straight after. Regular listeners know exactly what tune I'm going to play.

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Right about now, it's two in a row from

0: You know, another reason why I love this track so much is every time I hear it in my mind's eye, I can see Idris Elba. Talking of movies.
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2: 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Yes, me, Mr. Goldie. TWC, Task Force, Metalheads, all the way, baby. Keep it locked here with Jazzy P.
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6: Ooh.

Snowboy, ably assisted by my former colleague, sadly departed, Mr. Noel McCoy, also a member of the British Collective. So yet again, because I'm crate digging, I found my favourite British Collective track too, and yet again, regular listeners will know what it is.

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I've met them all individually at completely separate times. Let's have some King George. 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
1: I got a call the other day. It was my sister Carolyn saying, Aretha, come by when you can. I've got something that I want to say. And when I got there, she said, you know, rather than go through a long, drawn-out thing, I think the melody on the box will help me explain.

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1: Black History Month returns to Birmingham with a packed programme of events, performances, exhibitions and community activities taking place across the city throughout October. Black History Month is here, and once again, Birmingham has a full programme of events taking place across the city. From live music and theatre to exhibitions, talks, community events and family activities, there is plenty happening throughout October for people to get involved with. The Birmingham Black History Month 2026 programme runs from September 28th to November 1st, with events taking place in different venues and communities across Birmingham. This year's theme is Honouring Our Communities, which celebrates the people who help make a difference in everyday life through community work, creativity, leadership, care and service. Find out what's on. If you're wondering what is happening near you, the official Birmingham Black History Month brochure is a great place to start. The online brochure brings together events from across the city, making it much easier to see what is happening, where it is taking place and how you can get involved. You will find everything from live music, theatre and spoken word, cultural exhibitions, community events, talks and discussions, family activities, heritage events, arts and performances. 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You can view the full Birmingham Black History Month 2026 brochure online here. https://birminghamblackhistorymonth.co.uk/black-history-month/#BHMbrochure. 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Black History Month gives us another opportunity to celebrate the people, stories, music and culture that continue to shape Birmingham and the wider UK. 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

Good evening and welcome to another session. Girls truly Fuzzy D, the heavyweights. We open up the show. Sergeant Remo. Reggae music is my life. Believe that. Welcome along to another session, heavyweight style, on a Thursday evening, Genesis Radio.

to each and every day. Musically, our style of pattern. In comes here, Abyssinians. We take a live piece with them as they entertain people on stage, and you too.

Reggae in the Tub, entertaining it right now. As we line up the tunes, they send them come. Heavyweight for the in the place to be, it's Genesis.

called The One Drop. Now Freddie McGregor alongside Roots Times. For Your Love, that is what it is. So we're moving along. We bring you another counter action. Luciano steps in alongside Anthony B. To the Blessed Way. Same with him. One Drop. All right, brothers, take it away. Yes, from the

about the very best in reggae music. Yours truly, Fuzzy D, the heavyweight show in session. I said the heavyweight show in session.

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70s. Playing with my sound system called Just Scorpio in London, East North London. And we used to play them Stylia to open up the show, open up the sound system. Just make sure the speakers are functioning neatly. You know,

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It's the Fuzzy D Top 5 Rundown Selection. The Rundown at number 5. The Rundown at number 5. The Rundown at number 5. It's the Fuzzy D Top 5 Rundown Selection.

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The Rundown at number three. The Rundown at number three.

The Rundown at number two. It's the Fuzzy D's Top 5 Rundown Selection. The Rundown.

0: Angels Top 5 Rundown Selection. This is this week's number one. Number one. Number one.
1: The 5-1 artist today brought to you by this title track of the album, Exodus. As we always see it played out daily, yearly, monthly on our TVs, on our videos, on our laptops, the news of Exodus are right around the world.

0: Great tracks in a row. The Mighty Diamond says, I Need a Roof. Followed by Lloyd Parks and Mafia. Into this one, Jimmy London, Skin, Flesh and Bones. And I'm Your Puppet Indeed.
1: Larger than large, Fuzzy D. Fuzzy D. Fuzzy D. Fuzzy D.
0: As we move it along, getting closer to the hour, Delroy Wilson steps in.

rains from the sky as we draw closer 12 weeks ago before we out of here. So let me bring in some maturity, Alton Ellis alongside the Flames.

Captain Ellis alongside the Flames. I'm still in love. Studio One style. One more from Mr. Rocksteady himself.

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Greetings. My name is Freddie McGregor, and I just want to tell you what Black History Month means to me personally. It is a time to reflect on our past histories, where we're coming from, where we are today, and where we should be going. It's also a time to remind ourselves that we have to be strong as a people, we have to be focused, and we have to do the things that are right. That is my reflection on what Black History Month means to me. This is yours, Freddie McGregor. Remember, the captain.

My socialites, like my FBs, my IGs, YouTubers and my TikTokers. Make sure you tune in and have the dial locked.

bless each and every one of you. I have some people interacting, and I know so I have whole lot of silent listeners. So what me do? But let's go on to my thing. Alright, take it down, take it down, take it down low, take it down low, take it down low. Yeah, man. Yes, my people, what I say? Another Thursday night again, you know, with a thing called Reggae on the Radar. It's a program where we play some whole lot of sounds, reggae sounds, real reggae sounds, authentic reggae sounds, because you don't know. Right, and I'm not saying I'm not one or two of the AI music, you know, but right, you know, it looks like them come to get out the real music out of the thing, so we are trying to keep her far away from it as much as we can, all right? But you know, say we still going to have to play one and two, right? Because they're going like say the way forward, but we still have say the authentic thing with the man like Chocho, man like David Skins, and all of them, man, they, yeah, going to studio, man, like you know. Alvin Davis, Paddy Mahans, and all them, where them go in a studio, and what them do, right, them blow them thing naturally, all right, and play them thing naturally, so we still have to keep some of them music there alive. We don't know, else not, AI are going to just take over, and all of the music them on the internet are just AI streaming, and I say, burn me, I burn a fire upon AI, you know, saying and things, certain things, we're going to have to use it. But certain things we have to still keep it real. And I understand, because AI are fake, you know. We don't know. Yeah? All right.

soulful reggae music. Thing called Reggae on the Radar, taking my time. Still juggling with it in the first hour of the program. Got another 2.5 hours to go, alright, sir. So I want you to stick around and be no clown. Listen to the songs I'm putting down right here. 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You don't know how we do it, see it?

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1: Greetings, my name is Freddie McGregor, and I just want to tell you what Black History Month means to me personally. It is a time to reflect on our past histories, where we're coming from, where we are today, and where we should be going. It's also a time to remind ourselves that we have to be strong as a people, we have to be focused, and we have to do the things that are right. That is my reflection on what Black History Month means to me. This is yours, Freddie McGregor. Remember the captain.
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0: If you appreciate the music called Lover's Rock, then you're going to simply love this trilogy series of books and the real Jamaican love stories they portray, which is set against a backdrop of classic Lover's Rock songs weaved within the storylines. Lover's Rock, Let the Music Play is the first of the trilogy in which we meet Sonia, who leaves Jamaica for the UK to rejoin her parents. Will she remember her boyfriend Dennis? Can Dennis be trusted to stay long now he's a star in a very popular reggae boy band? What significance does an old family heirloom of African descent play in both their lives? 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Jamaican-born author Hartley Hines is a name to add to your book collection. 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
1: Black History Month returns to Birmingham with a packed programme of events, performances, exhibitions and community activities taking place across the city throughout October. Black History Month is here, and once again, Birmingham has a full programme of events taking place across the city. 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If you are wondering what is happening near you, the official Birmingham Black History Month brochure is a great place to start. The online brochure brings together events from across the city, making it much easier to see what is happening, where it is taking place, and how you can get involved. 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

thing from the Genesis table. Reggae on the radar. I remember all these sounds we play and the sounds we're in and around town. I know probably somebody selected them now and play them, but they're out there sounding just as good as when me play them, alright? Alright. So I want you to know that. Well, alright, this is the second hour of the program. We call it the featuring hour. Big up yourself, Mr. Lindell. By the way, people, let me tell you, this one is titled Suddenly You Are Here. It's an instrumental track, and it's produced by the man called Sir Lindell Lewis, okay?

Remember, we are into the second hour right now. We have feature some sounds, you know. Amanda J. Christus and the Sounds of Melodies.

coming in from Mr. Walker all the way in New York. Say, give it to them, Amanda, so I could show some more. It's a treble spin. Amanda J. Christos on the Sounds of Melodies.

Remember, you're into the featuring hours, all right? Ain't going in circle.

Though I must advise you, some of this music where we play in the feature in our right, some of them not come out yet, you know. Some of them has some preview. Right now I'm gonna take you all the way over in Portugal and big up my friend Matic Hans Patrick. Big up yourself. He's got an album coming out and I'm going to play a track from the Matic Hans. Right, he used to play for UB 40. Remember them? Hometown boys, you know. Them all in Portugal now, so I saw the thing set and I saw the thing go. All right, from the top.

coming your way soon. I think I'll change your ways. So right now we're gonna turn our attention to Stingray Music, a brand new one coming from Ezran, alright?

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1: I was fine before you.
0: And remember, I said most of these songs, some of them you can get them for download.
1: Now I can get
0: some of them you can get them on the streaming sites.
1: When I moved, thought I grew.
0: Some of them.

tell the world you hear it right here. Reggae music on the radar. Alex Watson. What you don't do for love, won't do for love, all right? So the music they make us so them come in. And I remember, original singer goes by the name of Eugene Paul. And he's got some brand new sounds out. Yeah, you remember that Farewell, My Darling Geezer? Yeah, man, him live a foreign, so him send me two music, so I go and give one of them a play out. You know, because we respect each and every one. Anyway, the music them come from, we just play them, all right? Because that's why, and these artists, they listen to the program as well, so I could feel good in ourselves, yeah?

based on the original legendary Mr. Eugene Paul. Home Alone, that's the title of that one. Remember, you're into the feature, you know why, you know, so. I know some of them tune that you don't hear them before, all right? Right now, we got a special feature, a rhythm called Hard for Angle, right, with two favorite female singers. I'm going to drop them right now. You don't see it. Special. What me say?

Check it out. You can get it on downloads. 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It's produced by Mr. Lindell. And it's the voice of the one and only Mr.

Yes, a tiger silly, was nigh. Alright, so from night, we know, big up the people, them, and so much people. Big up yourself, Lady Jackie, how you mean? Yeah, man. One nice up yourself, Jai. Enjoy your birthday with some sweet music. Yeah, man. JB, Mr. Bailey, Mr. Walker, New York, Popeye. Big up yourself, Mr. Lindell, Glasses, OJ, King Bass, Leon Life from Courtesy. Right from the Blackstones, Mr. Head. Boy, I tell everybody light up on me, you know. Star seeing magic. Patrick, big up yourself. Yeah, man. Right? Also, this is some more name down here, so me I push up before. Yeah. All right, big up yourself, Natalie. Yeah, Torpedo. Boy, a long time, you know, see your thing light up, you know. They don't know it, go seeing. And all them shy girl, what a go on. DJ Tipper, big up yourself. Yeah. Brownie Beehive. Yeah, man. All right. Soji, Maryland. What go on, man? Big up yourself by youth. You don't know the thing, go. Yes, all right. Yeah, OG, where I say, my artist? Why is the man called OJ Simpson? You don't know if you know why, you know, we have to lick it in quicker with the pantapai.

step on the top of the hour featured man called OJ Simpson. We're going to one more OJ Simpson. And then 15 minutes of operator choice, selector's choice. All right? You don't know it, go.

And where you can't get just yet out on the road. And I see it by the Blackstones and also the track by OJ Simpson. Alright, so you are going to go on now, right? Selector will take 15 minutes now and feature some tracks on the Selector's Hour. Right? Selector's Choice. Alright? So, right now on Selector's Choice, we're going to feature a rhythm title, Clear Sight Rhythm. And the reason why I'm going to feature that rhythm here is because the rhythm have around 12 or 14 tracks on it. But may I tell you, each one of them consists of some lyrics where some are them kind of tight lyrics that we want to hear them and them sing more time, you know? So, now I'm going to talk it out. I'm going to kick it out. Selector's Choice, rhythm-wise.

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You know the man say, Zamunda, him say, I know every hungry dog you feed. Because some of the dog, as soon as he get little strength, he will bite you, all right? Another track, listen to lyrics.

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Right? I wanna listen them, alright? The most I am. Alright, me not go play no. I feel I just go and play that one car. Every one of them, the man them have some lyrics, it's unbelievable.

0: 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Alright, so you don't know, reggae on the radar, and when we say reggae on the radar, you can hear see, some authentic reggae music we are play. You understand what I'm saying? What I call Rasta Love now, you know. Is dedicate that one to the man called Irems, all the way down in the Watcherias. Easy, my youth.
1: Yes, Staffan, man.

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Yeah, man, Lieutenant Stitchy. Yeah, all right. Also, we have to big up the almighty Sparrow, you know. Pass away, rest in peace, man. I tell you, man, you to come up, man, Sparrow, go on with things, you know. Dan is the man in the van, and nah, man, and some wicked music, man. If everything go good on Sunday night, me I tell you, say, I have to play some Sparrow on Rockaway Sunday. But in the meantime, I just saw it there. All right? So all them jump on, so no, so you don't know Ravers have it locked.

0: man, special question man called Leon Lifer. What you say, sir? What the people in here? What you say?
1: Tune man, tough.
0: All right, Leon, easy.

0: so me for big up that one there. 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Straight. Alright, so I'm a bridge in all the way down in Florida. Artist, a man called King Banton. I have to play one tune before we dust out. Alright, King Banton. We are say one. No, you log on and I listen all night, you know.
1: For all the love.
0: Yes, people. Artist in Florida, the man. Man, I go on with him thing. Me a some old part tune with him, you know. One of the night, me a go let off, alright?

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Remember, I promise to play some Sparrow. I'm not care because you don't know. I grew up, I listen to Sparrow, the mighty Sparrow. What happened to you, man?